0: exciting adventure! I saw this picture in a colouring book, and now I'm going to be the first colour block to find the uncoloured castle! I'm going to colour all of this in, and then it will be known as Castle Red! Oh, better be going! I don't want anyone else to find it first! Bye, Chameleon! The uncoloured castle! I found it! So exciting! Now let's turn those flags red!
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0: Your

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2: The taste was like literally my childhood. I really just always want to eat her from home handmade food. It was so good. I want to eat again. Oh, so. So, I'm some. Quite a lot of some. So, you need to make it because I'm too many because I'm average.
3: Okay, you can start. Good luck.
2: Good luck, I'm telling you. No, not now. But you see her.
0: 뭐 찾아?
2: 리릭스. 할머니 준비하는 거 있어요. 보여줄게요.
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Welcome to EBS Widahan Swap, Great Minds. My name is Sir Jonathan Bate, and I'm a biographer, critic, broadcaster, and professor of literature at Arizona State University in the USA and Oxford University in the UK. I've written many books about William Shakespeare and have edited his complete works for the Royal Shakespeare Company. So I'm delighted to be sharing with you my passion for the greatest writer in the history of the world. In this episode, we're going to be discussing The Merchant.

play that both dazzles and disturbs. On the surface, it offers the pleasures of romantic comedy. Lovers united by wit and disguise, a brilliant heroine in the figure of Portia. But beneath the festivities lies one of Shakespeare's most troubling portraits, the figure of Shylock, the Jewish moneylender, with his demand for a pound of flesh and his facing of justice. So, The Merchant of Venice. Shakespeare set most of his comedies in Italy. In a way, having the play set at one remove from contemporary London meant that he was less likely to run into trouble with the censor, who always had to read the plays before they could be performed. Venice, though, was a particularly attractive Italian setting because in some ways Venice resembled London. That is to say, it was a seaport and it was a place of trade and mercantile activity. These years, the late 16th century, really were the time when what we might call globalization was taking off, and Venice and London were two of the great ports where traders would come, cultures would mix. So there was a real fascination with the maritime city of Venice in Shakespeare's time, but also a sense in which Venice is a mirror

So, how does the play begin? It begins with the Merchant of Venice, whose name is Antonio. And he is a trader. He's sending his ships out in various different directions in the hope of making money through international trade. But he has a strange kind of sadness about him. He's a melancholy figure. We never really know what is the cause of Antonio's sorrow. It may be that it's partly bound up with his sense that he's not the kind of man who wants to marry. He's particularly close to a friend of his. And that friend, Bassanio, is going to be a key character in the play. Antonio needs money, and he therefore goes to the Jewish moneylender, Shylock. Jews in Europe at this time were associated with moneylending because within Christian tradition, lending money at interest was not allowed. So Antonio enters into a contract. He's pretty convinced that things will work out okay. So he makes the foolish agreement that if the debt is not repaid, he will have to pay it off in the form of a pound of his flesh. His friend Bassanio, meanwhile, is someone seeking for money in rather a different way. He wants to marry a wealthy heiress. This is the figure of Portia, who lives in a rather lovely place called Belmont, just outside Venice. And a series of suitors come to try to woo her. But Portia's a clever girl, and she's not at all sure that she merely wants to marry the richest man. So she sets a test. She has three caskets of gold, of silver, and of lead. And she will only marry the person who chooses the right casket. Well, inevitably, the first couple of suitors choose the gold and the silver. But when Bassanio comes, he realizes that she is playing a clever game, and she maybe even gives him a little hint, because as he's about to make the choice, she arranges for a bell to ring. Ding dong, a bell that is made of lead. And this guides him towards choosing the seemingly least attractive casket, the one with lead, as a result of which he has made the right choice and he gets to marry the wealthy heiress, the wealthy Portia. Meanwhile, though, Antonio is in trouble. His ships have been wrecked. Obviously, in this age, international shipping was highly dangerous. The risk of shipwreck and losing everything was extremely high. Therefore, he cannot pay back the loan to Shylock, and Shylock demands the pound of flesh. Now, that's a pretty evil thing to ask for someone's flesh. So the question we have to ask about this play is it a deeply, disturbingly anti-Semitic play, playing into all those tropes that associate the Jew with money? The answer to that question is yes and no. It's quite striking that a few years before Shakespeare wrote The Merchant of Venice in about 1597, the rival dramatist Christopher Marlowe wrote a play called The Jew of Malta, in which the Jew is an unremittingly evil character. Shakespeare always liked to play a bit of a variation on Marlowe, to do something different from Marlowe. And in his portrayal of the Jew, he emphasises the humanity and the cleverness of Shylock. And indeed, he suggests that Shylock's evil deeds are partly the result of the way in which he is treated by the Christians in the play.
This comes across most powerfully in the speech where he talks about the Jew as being human. It's a very, very famous speech. He hath disgraced me and hindered me 500,000, laughed at my losses, mocked at my gains, scorned my nation, thwarted my bargains, cooled my friends, heated mine enemies. And what's the reason? I am a Jew. So the idea that Antonio, despite the fact that he's engaged with this bond with Shylock,

has essentially been anti-Semitic, has been vicious in his behavior towards Shylock simply because he's a Jew. Hath not a Jew eyes? Hath not a Jew hands, organs, dimensions, senses, affections, passions, fed with the same food, hurt with the same weapons, subject to the same diseases, healed by the same means, warmed and cooled by the same winter and summer as a Christian is? If you prick us, do we not bleed? If you tickle us, do we not laugh? If you poison us, do we not die? And if you wrong us, shall we not revenge? If we are like you in the rest, we will resemble you in that. If a Jew wrong a Christian, what is his humility? Revenge. If a Christian wrong a Jew, what should his sufferance be by Christian example? Why, revenge. The villainy you teach me, I will execute. In other words, because you have treated me badly, I will treat you badly. Now, of course, what Shylock is doing there is actually distorting the true values of Christianity. Because, of course, one of the great distinctions between the New Testament of Jesus and the Old Testament of the Jewish tradition is that whereas in the Old Testament there are lines such as an eye for an eye, Jesus in the New Testament speaks of forgiveness, speaks of mercy. Remember how Jesus says, if your enemy hits you, don't hit them back, ask them to hit you again. But that is not how the Christians, so-called Christians in Venice, behave. That Shylock is spat upon, he's abused. And he is a humane character for all his villainous deeds towards the end of the play when he demands the pound of flesh. It's a complex play in which different strands of the plot are eventually brought together and we're made to ask questions about who is good, who is not good, what is the nature of love in the play. The climax, though, comes in the court scene where Shylock is demanding a pound of the flesh of Antonio. And Portia arrives at this point disguised as a young male lawyer. Shakespeare loves the convention of cross-dressing, of taking his female characters and dressing them in male garb in order to give them the kind of voice that women did not always have in his period. It's also worth remembering from a technical, practical, theatrical point of view that the acting companies of Shakespeare's time were all male, and the female parts were therefore played by the apprentice actors, teenage boys. So the opportunity to have the boy actor playing the female part, to then have the female character dress as a boy, means that the boy actor can return to his own gender. So along comes Portia, and she argues, yes, you've asked for the pound of flesh. That was the deal. That was the bond you made. But then, why don't you have mercy, Shylock? Appealing there very much to the Christian virtue of mercy. So she speaks a really beautiful, really important speech about mercy. The quality of mercy is not strained. It droppeth as the gentle rain from heaven upon the place beneath. It is twice blessed. It blesseth him that gives and him that takes. It is mightiest in the mightiest. It becomes the throned monarch better than his crown. Wherein doth sit the dread and fear of kings? But mercy is above this sceptred sway. It is enthroned in the heart of kings.

things. It is an attribute to God himself. We do pray for mercy, and that same prayer doth teach us all to render the deeds of mercy. But Shylock does not show mercy. In that case, says Portia, the bond will be fulfilled, but it must be fulfilled to the letter. You may have a pound of flesh from Antonio, but there is nothing about having any of his blood. You can only take his flesh if you do not take any of his blood. And of course, that is impossible. How could you cut off someone's flesh without shedding any blood? Shylock realizes he's defeated. He says that he feels ill. He skulks away. He has his money taken away from him. He's forced to convert to Christianity. It's quite a harsh ending, but in some senses, a deserved one. What we take away from the play are these two great contrasting speeches. Shylock demanding that we see the humanity of the Jew, and Portia making us see that we should all see the power of mercy and forgiveness. The ending is uneasy. Antonio, in particular, is left alone. There are three marriages at the end, but Antonio is left alone. And of course, Shylock is also alone. Shakespeare is deeply sympathetic to the figure of the outsider. Shylock, because he's Jewish. Antonio, possibly because he's homosexual. They are the ones who are left out of the delicate dance of love. So the play is full of unsettling dualities, law and love, bond and breach, mercy and revenge. We ask how a play that ends in laughter can also contain some of the most painful scenes that Shakespeare wrote. Is Shylock a villain or a victim? That famous speech, "Hath not a Jew eyes," has resonated across the centuries as a cry for recognition, even as the play has continued to provoke debate over those anti-Semitic undertones. Undertones, though, that it seems to me are there in the characters, not in Shakespeare himself. For Shakespeare, Venice is a place that acts as a stage that tests ethical boundaries and human sympathies. And in that courtroom speech of Portia's, "For quality of mercy is not strained," we see a vision of justice softened by humanity. And yet that mercy does exclude Shylock. This is not a play of easy resolutions. It demands that we question with whom we empathise and why.